Your home for Quinn and Cantera, Pix 106. Hanging out with you Saturday night. What's going on? It is Battle. Appreciate you being here with us. Hey, by the way, if you want to hear anything, let me know. Hit that talk back, Michael, while listening on the iHeartRadio. Got some Ozzy and Foghat on the way after Creed.

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1: 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Was like, hey, can you play some Skynyrd? And I said, absolutely. He said, can you play Freebird? And I said, hell yeah.

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1: So I will tell you that I am excited about the new Grand Theft Auto game coming out in November. Apparently there's a collector's edition that's coming out that's pretty pricey, but they forget to put one thing in there. I'll tell you about it next.

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1: Skid Row for your Saturday night. What's going on? It is Battle. So I am excited about this. Rockstar Game has finally said Grand Theft Auto 6 is happening. And of course, we're getting it in November. But they're selling a collector's box for $400. They're calling it the Vice City Collection. And for $400, you get all this cool stuff. It comes with like a special edition pair of Oakleys and all this other things, a hat, a mirror, shot glasses. The one thing it doesn't come with, the actual game. Yeah, for $400, you get all this cool stuff, but no game. If you want the game, it's going to cost you an extra $80, and you have to buy that separately.
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1: So I dropped a new episode of the Battleground Podcast. That's that wrestling show that I do outside of this radio show. If you want to go listen to it, we caught up with WWE superstar Tiffany Stratton before WWE SmackDown.

You're home for Quinn and Cantera. Picks 106. Hanging out with you Saturday night. What's going on? It is battle on the way next. We'll talk about this. Apparently, there's a thing called the boob rest. What is that? I'll explain next.

Mix 106. Hey, what's going on? It's Battle. So people are sharing the worst mistakes that you can make while cooking. Two good reminders. Check inside the oven before you preheat it. That should be number one. I always forget that. And wash your hands after chopping jalapenos, especially before touching your eyes. I've done that before. The pepper does not care that you've moved on to another activity. Dinner's on hold. You're now dealing with the consequences of that. What has been your biggest kitchen disaster? I'm curious. Maybe burned dinner, melted something, whatever. Tell me through the talkback, Mike, while listening on the free iHeartRadio app.

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1: Hey, what's up? It's Battle. Found a new list of vehicles that are getting discontinued after this year. Yeah. Edmunds says vehicles headed for retirement include the Ford Escape, the Toyota GR Supra, and Tesla Model S. Meanwhile, somebody listening right now has a car with 200,000 miles, three warning lights, and a window held up by determination. What is a car that you would buy again in a heartbeat, if you could? 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

I am Rob Brandt. Sometimes bands, when they put albums together, don't realize how good some of the songs are. David Bowie supposedly had to convince Queen to release this one. Here's another one, Bites the Dust.

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1: It's Rob Brandt, and evidently at a recent Guns N' Roses show, Axl not feeling well. He wasn't sure what was going on, had to cut the set list by about five songs. As soon as the show was over, he made a beeline, and he hurled.

0: Hey, it's Rob Brandt. If you're an Ozzy Black Sabbath fan, and really, who isn't? First trailer's out for the Ozzy and Black Sabbath Back to the Beginning, along with all the songs shown in the film. It clocks in at 2.5 hours. Trailer's up on YouTube. Tickets for the October 28th screening on sale now at backtothebeginning.com. What's in the film? It documents Ozzy's final performance, July 5th, 2025. There are 30 performances with all of the day's artists represented. One that Ozzy does that you can hear and see in that movie coming up.
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0: I am Rob Brandt, and in 1996 at the premiere party for NBC's Dark Skies, remember that show? I loved it. Host Brian Zabel and Brent Friedman say a man claiming ties to the Office of Naval Intelligence handed them a formula written on the back of a bank deposit envelope. 30 years later, they're releasing it to the public for the first time in the Sound and Light Frequency episode number 31. It's called Secrets of the Universe. 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The series explores whether the U.S. government has spent more than 70 years quietly disclosing UFO truths through Hollywood, including the host's own run-in with a man in black who offered them a deal to use Dark Skies to spread those truths. This is crazy. 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

0: vocals, pounding drums, and killer guitar solos. 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

I am Rob Brandt. Not quite sure how he does it. He lost his two bandmates recently, but he keeps plowing through. Plus, he's one of the greatest guitar players of all time. Billy Gibbons is who I'm talking about. ZZ Top now.

Hey, it's Rob Brand. He keeps teasing us, but he won't tell us when the new album is coming out. My guess, 2027. It's Lenny Kravitz in American Woman.

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0: Hi, I'm Rob Brand. If you had the privilege to see these guys in the current Power Up Tour, when you heard this one, you knew it was over. Did you head to the exits early, or did you stay? You stayed, didn't you? Yeah, you should. 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
1: 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Welcome to iHeartRadio Communities, a public affairs special focusing on the biggest issues impacting you this week. Here's Manny Munoz.
2: I am Manny Munoz. Thank you for tuning into iHeartRadio's Communities. It is our weekly public affairs show where we try to bring you conversations that'll help you better understand important issues or maybe just some interesting topics. Either way, I do hope you'll stick around for the next half hour. And if you have any comments, questions, or suggestions, please feel free to reach out on Instagram. My handle is at IODManny. That's at IODManny. Now, let's get on with the show. For decades, we've talked about women trying to break through the glass ceiling, but are they being held back by a bigger problem? A decade ago, Catherine Jacob and Sue Unerman wrote the book, The Glass Wall. All those pesky rules and expectations that can separate men and women from reaching that corner office. Catherine and Sue join me now. Thank you both for joining me. I appreciate it.
3: Oh, thank you for having us.
2: Let me start off, and whichever one of you take it, let's hear from both of you. The book's title, The Glass Wall, Success Strategies for Women at Work and Businesses That Mean Business. What exactly does that mean? We'll start with Sue.
3: So the glass wall, as you said, is the culture at work where women have different expectations going in to the situation that they actually find themselves in. So I'll give you one example. Women, and I don't know if this will resonate with your listeners out there, but women think if they go to work and do a good job, they'll get promoted. Mm. It's not that simple. And men seem to get into the workplace understanding that there's a whole set of other things that you need to do. Go for drinks with the right person, or, you know, have casual chats in the gents' toilets even, that are the things that will actually get you promoted as well. The good work is just a part of that. And what that can mean is that, first of all, that women get overlooked for a promotion. And secondly, that businesses promote the people, mainly men, that are good at getting promoted instead of promoting the right person for the job. So that means that if you take this into account, if you break down that glass wall, that's good for a woman for her career, but it's also good for businesses too.
2: So it's not only Catherine getting a job because you merited, you have to play the game of politics in the workplace.
4: Exactly. So what you have to do is to be very good to very good at talking up things that you are good at, things that you've achieved, and to be able to articulate that on a frequent basis so that if there are conversations going on in the gentleman's, you know, restrooms, that what people say is, oh, yeah, you thanks so much for bringing that to my attention, but Jenny has just done a really brilliant job here. No one can read your mind. No one will know what you've done unless you tell people. It's not like when you're at school, you know, and you hand your, you know, homework in on time and you get a mark. You need to be there raising your hand saying, I'm ready for that promotion.
2: Right.
4: Here I am. Notice me.
2: Women have to fight for the promotions a lot more than men do, no?
4: I'm not sure it's about fighting. I think it's about overcoming sometimes women's natural difficulty with showing off and talking about their capabilities. I think it's seen as being not feminine, not appropriate. It's not very chest beating. You know, I am an achiever.
2: Yeah.
4: And we need to talk about our achievements more.
2: It seems, Sue, that men in the workplace that go out and get what they want, they're seen as go-getters. Women aren't necessarily used with that kind of terminology.
3: Yeah, no, women can be regarded as being grabby and not feminine enough.
2: Yeah.
3: That can backfire against you as well. I actually spoke to one very senior woman who has just exited a very large multinational company, which I shan't mention the name of. And she said that there were a lot of women getting redundancies. And when she asked about it, the boss said, well, you know, they're kind of victims of their own success. They've been so successful that we don't need them anymore. They've set up systems, they've set up structures. And that did seem to her to be happening to the women rather than to the men, who were perhaps better at play. There is a game. There is a game going on. You don't have to behave like a man to win at that game, but if you don't know what's going on, you definitely won't win.
2: Do you think this is pretty much the same across the Western world for women in business?
4: Yes, I think it is.
2: That was a universal answer, both of you, very quickly. Couple more minutes here on iHeartRadio Communities, discussing the glass wall, success strategies for women at work and businesses that mean business, with Catherine Jacob and Sue Unerman. 44% of women now in corporate America, let's say, are in seats of import in corporations, yet they only represent, I think it's a little bit less actually, than 10% of CEOs. What does that tell you about how far women have come and how much further they still need to go?
4: Well, the last time I looked, women were 50% of the population in most countries. So that's a bit strange. Are we just saying that the other 40% just aren't, you know, good enough?
2: Right.
4: I mean, Sue and I have got this amazing statistic, which is in the UK, you are more likely to become a chief executive if your name is David than if you're a woman, you know, which is crazy.
2: Yeah.
4: So there is, we have a long way to go. And for businesses, what it means is they're neglecting a huge advantage, a huge level of talent by not making women CEOs. And the other issue that you sometimes get is that women accept those glass cliff jobs. So it's a bit like, you know, Manny, we're at the end of this, you know, we've got one more roll of the dice. You know, we need to bring in a new CEO. And most men would go, well, this is a roll of the dice thing. I'm not going to do it because it will stay in my career. Women, there's some women who think, oh, yeah, they really want me. And right. then it's a disaster. And actually, some of the things that have led to those problems predate them for ages.
2: Sure.
3: The other thing that hasn't changed is that there is different attitudes to a CEO if they have children, if they are a man or a woman. So Catherine is a CEO. She has two children. Her husband is a CEO. He has two children. Guess how many times he gets asked about that fact versus Catherine?
2: Well, let me ask you that, because I often say my wife not only is a businesswoman, but she is the CEO, COO, you know, everything of our house, runs the children, runs me. And I'm wondering whether because of that, we hold women to a different standard. We expect more from women than we do from men, just because, quite frankly, women could do, I think, a lot more than men can.
3: I once, many years ago, when the subject of artificial intelligence and AI and things happening automatically rather than you having to put the work in, I actually wrote a piece about it once, saying, you know, as a woman in business, it would be nice if AI took some of the responsibility away, because I think as a man in business, you know, somehow magically during the school vacations, someone's sorted out some childcare for the children, which as a mother, you're doing that job as well. And I think everybody's got bigger expectations of women in those roles, including women themselves, of course.
2: Catherine, the mom?
4: Yeah, I completely agree. I think there is, you know, the automation of kind of certain dull things that you do. Actually, women have been doing that for a really long period of time. If only we could train AI to kind of do our laundry, that would just be genius. that would help so many more women.
3: It would be so much better than the current situation. You know? Yeah.
4: So yeah, I think there is a different expectation for women. I think people don't, if a man says, I'm not going to make that sports match because, yeah, I've got a really important meeting, everyone goes, yeah, that's because he's a real high flyer.
2: Yeah.
4: He's really into his job. If a woman turns around and says, I'm not going to make that sports, everyone just says, well, what a dreadful mother you are.
2: How can you not be there for your child?
4: Yeah, you can't be there.
2: Yeah, I'm serious about it. I mean, I would be under a table in the fetal position with a bottle of vodka if I tried to do half of the things that my wife does on a regular basis and makes it look easy. Couple more minutes here. Talking about the glass wall, success strategies for women at work and business that mean business, with the authors, Catherine Jacob and Sue Unerman. You wrote this book 10 years ago. The 10th anniversary edition is just out. And I'm wondering what has changed for women in the workplace from the time you originally wrote this and researched it to today.
4: Not enough.
3: And I actually think some things have got worse. I think in a way, the late 2010s were a bit of a peak of people trying to make things better. I think there's been a rollback of that. I think attitudes in some cases have hardened. So, you know, banter, which, you know, the, those kind of like slightly inappropriate jokes that women don't get and men, you know, bond over. Uh-huh. I think that's heightened from our kind of conversations. And I think if you set boundaries as a woman, people now say, oh, I don't think she's leaning in. Mm-hmm. I don't think she's leaning in. No, she's trying to get enough sleep. She's not leaning in. I think now is a very tough time. And we brought out some new strategies in the book, one of which was to do with remote working, because obviously that wasn't really a thing, right, 10 years ago. And now, because of the situation over the pandemic, people are now often remotely working. And Catherine, you actually had a great conversation with somebody who is remote working, but finding it actually pretty impossible to make her presence felt among businesses.
4: Yeah, because if you're on one of those, you know, Teams calls or what have you, and there's nine people,
2: right,
4: and you're not the loudest person in the room, you're not the person putting your hand up. You know, that whole thing where you can put your hand up to say something, it's quite easy for people just to ignore you. And then you're just muttering in the background trying to get heard. Yeah. So the whole thing of women being made now, you know, to that structured thing about you don't just turn up for a day at work and see what happens. What you do is you have to do outputs pre, you know, all of those meetings, so that people know that you're working. You're not just sitting there, you know, doing nothing. It's harder.
2: You, the glass wall you talk about, it's those little things, those pesky rules, the office expectations that are normal to men, and maybe women that can't get past that wall. And it strikes me so much, it may be stereotypical, so much of business sometimes is accomplished on the golf course. I don't remember, even like in a movie, ever seeing a woman joining the guys in their foursome on the golf course to talk business. How, in that example, how does a woman get past that and get through the politics of the workplace? Because that's part of it.
3: There's a number of ways around it. I mean, I actually have a friend who's recently got made redundant, and she sent her two daughters off to golf lessons as a result, because she felt left out by that. But the truth is that there's a lot of men in the office that will be your allies, that will help you out. But you need to go and have those conversations with them in a kind of active way. So you need to find the manny in the organization who will see past the conversations that are going on at the golf course,
2: right,
3: and champion you. And I think both of us have had that in our careers, whereby, you know, we were never doing the kind of sports afternoons, but we had relationships with business people that we worked with, so that they would actually call us out and see how useful we were. So I think that's one way of dealing with it.
4: Yeah, and I think the other way of dealing with it is to my point about being very visible, because, yeah, there's conversations that go on the golf course, but if that's just between four people and none of it involves outside discussions or doesn't have a client input, you can be in danger of just talking to yourself and becoming this self-fulfilling circle where you just think what you've decided is the right thing. Actually, you need different perspectives, female perspectives, different perspectives. And, you know, not being able to play, you know, I didn't get where I am today by being able to play golf, but it is just the ability to create alliances and bring people into your circle and open those conversations up with people.
2: Is there a difference between companies that have embraced and allowed women to thrive in their corporate environment, whatever you want to call it, and those that still feel like they're years behind?
4: The ones that have got more women make more money. They do.
2: Is that true?
4: It's statistically proven. It's statistically
3: it's true. But also, so we gave a lot of talks about the glass wall, and you could just tell the organisations where women got their voices heard versus the ones that weren't. And there was one particular organisation where we went into where all of the women were just sitting quietly, not asking any questions. And it wasn't until the most senior men left the room that they all came up to us. And I think we're living in an era at the moment where people are putting up with quite a lot of things at work because they're kind of rightly worried about redundancy and everyone's worried about AI and AI taking jobs. There's a lot of fear of that. You're not going to get great decisions if everybody is just doing as they're told.
2: It strikes me that we are all Gen X. I like to say we may not be the greatest generation, but we are the best. How much of this do you think is generational? I talk on my program a lot about whiny millennial parents. And, for example, kids that were brought up in the everyone gets a participation trophy generation. Yeah. Those kids that were raised in that generation are now bringing up their own kids. How much of a role do you think that plays in it? Because the women that were raised by the moms and the grandmothers that were part of the equal rights movement, they're Gen X. They're the ones that fought for their role in the business these days.

0: That we're renegotiating, that we're going through a period of time with AI, which is which is one of the biggest seismic changes. And I think that offers us an opportunity as businesses to go, what do we want from our people? How do we get the best out of our people? And what are we going to do about developing talent? So the combination of that change and taking some of the techniques in the book, if you're a woman or a business, will lead you to a much better version of where we are now, hopefully.
1: Hopefully.
2: It's a really good question. It's actually the first time we've been asked that question. It's a great question. And I'd like to be optimistic. I'd like to say that the issue of the glass wall won't be such a big one in another 10 years' time, that more businesses will actually latch on to what they need to do to make sure that they're promoting people because they're brilliant, not because they fit a certain mold. So I hope if the glass wall is out in another 10 years, we're actually retiring some of the techniques, and maybe there'll only be two or three in the book instead of 43.
1: And if you're a business owner and you want to make more money, as Catherine said, hire more women for your management positions. The book is titled The Glass Wall: Success Strategies for Women at Work and Businesses That Mean Business by Catherine Jacob and Sue Unerman. An absolute pleasure to speak to both of you. Best of luck with the book. I look forward to chatting with you again soon.
2: I hope so.
0: Thank you so
2: Thank you so
0: much.
2: much. Bye.
1: You're listening to iHeartRadio Communities, our weekly public affairs show. I am Manny Munoz. If you have any thoughts, comments, or questions, please feel free to reach out to me on Instagram. My handle is @IODManny. That's @IODManny. Becoming an American citizen can take years, and even after someone earns their green card, that final step towards citizenship can feel lonely and intimidating. Well, now Welcome.us is trying to make that last mile a little less lonely or intimidating. Let's talk about it as we bring in Nazanin Ash. She's CEO of Welcome.us. Andy Sullivan is Executive Director of No One Left Behind. Thank you both for joining us. I appreciate the time.
3: We're so glad to be here with you, Manny. Thank you.
1: Nazanin, let me start off with you. I was reading some statistics. Only 1 in 10 eligible immigrants ever bother applying for citizenship each year. And I guess there's a variety of reasons for that, right?
3: Yes, that's right. And I think we should make a distinction between the number who apply, like you said, only 1 in 10, and the desire of those aspiring Americans to get their citizenship.
1: Sure.
3: So it's upwards of 90% who want to get their American citizenship. But the process is very hard and very rigorous, even for folks who have earned it, right? So there are folks who have met the legal residency requirements and they're eligible to apply, but the process requires mountains of paperwork. It requires hefty fees. And for many, the last step is the most intimidating because you do a live interview in person with the U.S. Immigration Officer, and you have to answer questions about U.S. history and civics in a language that is not your own. So it can be very intimidating, and it's probably the most consequential interview of your life.
1: Yeah, and if some of you out there want to see if you could pass the test, don't think it's so easy. You could go to welcome.us and try to pass the test for yourself. Andy, I wanted to ask you, you're a military veteran, I believe 9-year Army veteran, as executive director of No One Left Behind. What was your interest in becoming part of this program with welcome.us?
4: Hey, thanks so much, Manny. For me, it is just a natural continuation of the No One Left Behind mission. No One Left Behind, we work to serve our Afghan and Iraqi allies. We help evacuate them to safety. And if they have a valid pathway under the Special Immigrant Visa Program, we help bring them to the United States. But that is not where the mission ends. For them, it's making sure that they feel welcome, they have economic opportunity, and the highest bar is once we have them naturalized and they become full American citizens. So for us, supporting our friends at Welcome.us with a citizen guide is just a natural continuation of that mission. For me personally, I look at how incredible the interpreters that I served with in both Iraq and Afghanistan were. They all aspired to become Americans. And so this is my opportunity to really pay it back to them.

0: and I can help them get their citizenship.
1: Yeah, do what you can to help those who helped us while we were there. Nazanin, exactly what is this Citizen Guide program, and who are you trying to help specifically?
2: Mm-hmm. It's an invitation to Americans, and you don't have to be an expert. We will help prepare and train you, but it's an invitation to Americans to serve as volunteer citizen guides. You get matched one-to-one with an aspiring American on the last leg of their journey, and you help them prepare for that most intimidating citizenship interview. So you'll practice flashcards with them on the civics questions, you will practice English language, and you'll do mock interview practice, you know, pretending to be the U.S. immigration officer. You can do it virtually or in person, depending on how you're paired, and you commit to an hour a week for 10 weeks. Many Americans in every corner of the United States have been inspired to participate, and it's making a huge difference in new Americans' lives.
1: Andy, take us inside what a typical session would be like if one of our listeners volunteered and got paired with someone. What are they actually doing together for that hour? Just kind of study buddies?
0: Yeah, absolutely. That's part of it. You know, some people may think it's daunting. It's not. It's actually quite fun. And Welcome.us makes it easy to do. So firstly, all of the training that you'll need, they'll provide on the front end. These are virtual sessions, so you know you can schedule them really at your leisure with the aspiring American. And like you said, some of it's study buddy, some of it's going over flashcards where you can go over questions from the citizenship test. Some of it may actually be kind of role playing where you'll be the U.S. immigration official and you can help them practice what their in person interview is going to look like. Some of it may just be practicing, English language skills. The big thing, though, is you are a friend that's there, that's a source of encouragement that can keep them motivated as they aspire to citizenship.
1: Nazanin, why do so many green card holders stall out and never finish that process of becoming citizens?
2: Well, Manny, as you noted before, it is a very difficult exam. Two-thirds of native-born Americans can't pass the exam. So it can feel extraordinarily intimidating to, take on a test that Native Americans, native born Americans struggle to pass. And it's one of the things that I think is such a gift to our volunteers as well. We find that our volunteers are deeply inspired to relearn our history, to reacquaint themselves with our freedom, to learn the story and the journeys of these aspiring Americans and why they're so committed to achieving American citizenship, a status that most of us inherited and maybe take for granted. So to me, it's really about practicing citizenship. It's about practicing your patriotism. This is how you show how you're making a contribution to our founders' ideal of a country that is out of many one. You're making it possible for the next generation. And it's an incredible, impactful thing to do.
1: I imagine it is. Andy, I'm fascinated by the veteran part of this. You talked about the Afghan translators, the linguists that you worked with to make sure that they became citizens after you worked with them over there. Talk to me about what helping someone become an American citizen. What about that process that resonates with those of us that have served in the military?
0: Yeah, absolutely. I mean, these are our brothers and sisters in arms. And I'll actually draw in kind of another thread. I talked about the Iraqis and Afghans that served with us. What I think a lot of people don't realize is how many non-citizens serve in the U.S. military. So there are over 100,000 veterans and active duty service members that are green card holders that are eligible for citizenship but haven't actually taken the naturalization steps yet. This is a great way for listeners to give back to veterans who have already willing to sacrifice everything on behalf of America, even though they aren't U.S. citizens yet.
1: Nazanin, let me close it out with you. Somebody listening right now might be thinking, I'd like to volunteer, or I'm a green card holder and I could use this help. Help convince them, sell them on the program, either to come in and be a volunteer or to use the program to help them become a citizen.
2: Well, what I can offer is that in serving as a Citizen Guide volunteer, you're doing no less than changing someone's life generationally. People who achieve their American citizenship have better educational opportunities. They earn at least 10% more over their lifetime, and you're providing, most importantly, a sense of belonging and inclusion. You're letting new Americans know that they're welcome here. And there's no better way to show that than to dedicate your own time, your own heart to helping them be successful with their American dream. And if you want to learn more about how you can join, you can go to our website, welcome.us/citizenship. You'll learn everything you need to know about how to get started, and you'll see stories of Americans just like everyone listening who have already gone through the process and have been incredibly transformed by it themselves.
1: And in my experience, those people that have a chance to go through the citizenship process and become American citizens quite often are even more proud to be citizens than those of us that were born here. So it's a wonderful thing to do.
2: That's right. They put up a mirror to ourselves, you know? So
1: yeah.
2: It's deeply inspiring to see them strive for this citizenship that too often we take for granted.
1: Well, if you are interested in finding out about being a volunteer or going through the process and using the program to help you become a citizen, welcome.us is the website. Welcome.us. Nazanin Ash is CEO of welcome.us. Andy Sullivan, Executive Director of No One Left Behind. Thanks both of you for your time and the information. And Andy, thank you as well for your service to our country. Be well. Best of luck, both of you.
0: Thanks, Manny.
2: Thank you so much.
1: I am Manny Munoz. I appreciate you listening to iHeartRadio's Communities this week. As always, if you have any questions, comments, or suggestions, reach out to me on Instagram. My handle is at IODManny. That's at IODManny. And that'll do it for another edition of iHeartRadio's Communities. I'm Manny Munoz. Until next time.

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1: Guns N' Roses, they wrapped up their North American tour last Sunday in Atlanta. And at that point, after all those shows, Axl Rose appeared to be feeling a bit under the weather. He even said so on stage. That didn't stop him from bringing Carrie Underwood out, and they did a song together, and they're working together on a rock and roll album for her.

Your home for Quinn and Cantera, Picks 106. Ozzy may be gone, but Ozfest lives on, returning to the UK and the US next year, marking the first time the festival will take place in the United States since 2018. Sharon Osbourne confirmed it. No other information yet.

your home for Quinn and Cantera, Picks 106. 1 week from tomorrow, we'll start giving away some free cash for fall. Make sure you're listening for your chance to win $1,000. All the info is coming up all week long.

Capital Lens Classic Rock Picks 106. Starting October 5th, and you got to go to New Jersey to get them. 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

0: is a lot of music. 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

home for Quinn and Cantera, Picks 106. Just 10 minutes from now, right after we listen to some Foo Fighters and we listen to some Bad Company, I'll tell you how you and a special guest can go along to see Metallica on their 2027 M72 World Tour in Vancouver.

Capital Lens Classic Rock Picks 106. The Rush 50-something tour just wrapped up a couple of shows in San Antonio, Texas. They're doing a one-off in Houston on October 1st, and then it's on to Denver, Colorado.

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1: Some classic Bowie for you, Space Oddity. You know, the original Ozfest took place in 1996. It was on two stages, bands like Slayer, Danzig. Well, Ozfest is returning to the UK and the US in 2027. No announcement about the lineup yet, but it's happening.

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1: You all have a tendency to do that. Running Down a Dream, Tom Petty, Red Hot Chili Peppers, and Soul to Squeeze. I'm Dr. John. Thanks for having us on this morning, whether you're listening over the air, online, or on the free iHeartRadio app.

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1: Def Leppard and Animal, and today's the day for some football. 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Later this afternoon, Ravens Cowboys, tonight Rams Broncos, and Monday Night Football, it's the Eagles in Chicago against the Bears.

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1: Get your John Bon Jovi New York State lottery tickets starting October 5th. 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
1: C3 Nonprofit Corporation. Zach Meridian Health Giants game day across the Giants radio network. Good afternoon, everybody. I am John Schmelk with Tiki Barber, getting you ready for the Giants and Tennessee Titans at a rainy, windy MetLife Stadium. Kickoff coming your way at 1 o'clock. Giants are coming off a 28-6 loss to the Los Angeles Rams, on Monday night. They are 1-1. The Titans are coming off a last-second heartbreaking loss to the Philadelphia Eagles last week. They are 0-2, trying to avoid their third straight year of starting 0-3. But, Tiki, unfortunately, the bad news, or the worst news, I should say, the Giants got on Monday night was the injury to their quarterback, Jackson Dart. He was sacked, got a Malachi crunch between two rushing defensive ends, knee bent the wrong way. Imaging showed some damage. They had to do season-ending surgery this week. So Jameis Winston will be the quarterback for the rest of the year. What do you expect from him?
2: So Jameis is he's such a dynamic quarterback with his arm when he's not over trying to produce, when he's not trying to be the hero. And so Matt Nagy has got to be completely focused. And you heard this earlier in the show when Matt Nagy was talking about crafting this offense, the things that Jameis Winston does best. But I think the first thing that Nagy needs to do, I think we'll see this in the opening drive because of the scripted nature of it, get the ball out of your hands quickly. I think Isaiah likely gets involved very early in this game. It took him a while in the Rams game to start to get some catches and some touches. And when you do that, not only do you create confidence in the offense, it gives Jameis that confidence that he needs to know that he can push the ball downfield when he needs to. And so I think it's going to be conservative at first, but then ultimately Jameis is going to be Jameis. He's going to start trying to push the ball downfield and make some plays with some of these some of the wide receiving options for them. So as long as he plays a clean game, we can have faith in Jameis Winston. It's when he starts pressing and starts overthinking some of the decisions at the snap of the ball that he starts to get into trouble.
1: And against this Tennessee team and in these conditions, Tiki, this should be a run-first game anyway. They 100%. Should be running it 60% of the time in this game.
2: Yeah, you can almost guarantee, maybe from both sides, that the first play of the game, if you were wagering on this, is going to be a run. Because both these teams, they're similar. We talked this about with Ramon Foster. They want to believe in their offensive lines. I think the Giants have a better offensive line, obviously, than the Titans do. But the run game has to get established. And we saw this in week one. It's how you start controlling the ball. It's how you start controlling field position is by being smart with the football. And Jameis has got to be good with that. But more importantly, Nagy's got to put him in a position to be smart with the football.
1: Tiki, Giants have other injuries, though, as well that they're dealing with. Deontay Banks, Tyler Newbin, two starters in their secondary, not going to play in this game. Obviously, Paulson Adebo still on injured reserve. So they'll be shorthanded once again in that back end.
2: Yeah, no, Jason Pinnock is going to get the start here at safety. And look, he's a veteran player. He's been around for a while, so he knows football. But I think a lot of the mistakes that we saw last week were just because of communication errors in the second level. And if you are attacking, and Dave will do this because he obviously is familiar with a lot of these guys, he's going to try to exploit that. And so the secondary is one of the keys here. What helps that, obviously, is a good pass rush. The Giants' pass rush has not been good so far this season. They're second worst pressure team in the NFL with only 7%. And so getting pressure on the quarterback will help them a lot more so they're not being forced to covering for I don't want to say hours, but for 3 or 4 seconds in each of these dropbacks. They got to be better than they were a game ago. And I think that's one of the biggest focuses that Denard Wilson had was how do you get these guys all on the same page so they're not trying to do too much, they're not trying to do someone else's job, and they're focusing on doing their job.
1: We'll see how they balance the usage between Pinnock and Ardarius Washington, who obviously has been a part of this defense the last couple of weeks. And that means another week starting for Colton Hood outside. And this Titans wide receiver group is interesting. They don't have that one star.
2: No.
1: They have a bunch of good young players that can do different things.
2: They do, and obviously they spent their first draft pick on a wide receiver. But I when I look at some of the guys here, and in particular Calvin Ridley, who looked like he at the early part of his career was going to be one of those breakout receivers, but now he's bounced around a little bit. He's become more of like a possession guy as opposed to an explosive player. But Carnell Tate, as a young player, is talented. We saw him at Ohio State a year ago. He was dominant in that offense. And if they can utilize him, then that's where the Giants are going to – that's the one guy that scares you, only because he hasn't developed into who he's going to become yet.
1: And the final subplot of this game, this is like a big family reunion. Mm-hmm. And it goes both ways, right? Brian Daboll is with Tennessee, a bunch of the assistant coaches, Carmen Brasillo, Shea Tierney, among others, with the Titans. You also have – with the Giants, Brian Callahan was the Titans head coach last year. Denard Wilson was their defensive coordinator. Right. Throwing the Giant players that are all in the Titans, whether it's Daniel Bellinger, Austin Schlotman, Wando Robinson, you mentioned him. And then for the Giants, Tim Kelly is the Giants tight ends coach. So there's a lot of cross-pollination here, Tiki. How does that work in a room?
2: Well, there's just familiarity. Yeah. Like, you've practiced against these guys, and so you know their strengths and you know their weaknesses as well. And so you got to believe that in these team meetings or even position meetings, the emphasis on the guys that you know became the top talking point. And Dabes knows it, but we also know it from a Giants standpoint as well. And so there's advantages both ways. There's disadvantages both ways. But I think that's a subplot. You're right. It's not the main plot. I think ultimately this game is going to come down to the quarterbacks. It's going to come down to Jameis Winston being consistent and Cam Ward still growing and trying to figure out how to not be mistake prone.
1: The John Harbaugh Report is brought to you by Hackensack Meridian Health. Keep getting better. The voice of the Giants, Bob Papa, had a chance to talk to Giants head coach John Harbaugh a little while ago, and he asked him how he made sure his team and their heads were in the right place this week after that Jackson Dart injury.
0: Biggest thing is just talking to the guys and making sure we're all on the same page. I mean, everybody understands the disappointment, but also the challenge that's in front of us. I mean, we're going to be playing the games, and we are a football team, and we're a football team made up of 53-plus players. So our team's going to go out there and win or lose the game. So one guy, you know, it's an opportunity for the next guy. So Jameis will step up and play. Everybody around him's got to play that much better. We've got to become the kind of football team we need to be to win these games anyway. So the process really doesn't change, and the challenge doesn't change either, because the Titans are rolling in here, and they're going to bring their best game.
3: Yeah, let's talk about them defensively. They got Jeffrey Simmons up front. Obviously, you coming from the AFC, you've had battles against Tennessee over the years. When you look at their defense with the Robert Saleh imprint on it, what are some of the things that jumped out off you on the tape?
0: Well, you know, with Coach Saleh, he definitely has a DNA about the scheme part of it and the way they play. You see it all over the tape already. They run to the ball. They play very hard. And then the Titans kind of have a DNA. As you said, we play them a lot. They're always very physical. All those games are always just physical, knockdown, drag-out battles. That's what you get with the Tennessee Titans. It's been that way for years. I don't expect it to be any different today.
3: And as we're taping this, we have no idea what the weather is going to be like when you kick it off, but projections are. It also changes, right, the way the game has got to be played. It's got to be played even rougher based on the weather conditions.
0: Well, also, you know, even meticulously with the ball handling. I mean, taking the snap, handing the ball off, taking the handoff, throwing the ball, catching the ball, finishing it, those kind of things. We've got to be, and as important as that is, it's got to be even more important if we're working with wet conditions.
3: So we talk about complementary football, and with Jameis now as your starting quarterback, and you said we have to keep building as a team, whether Jackson was in there or not. Here's where special teams plays a premium, especially if there is weather.
0: Right. Well, I mean, you need every edge you can get anyway. And we feel like defense and special teams should be an edge for us. It's something that we've been counting on all year, so we want to play at a high level in both those phases. It even becomes more important, probably, in a situation like this. First game coming off, you know, losing our starting quarterback. But Jameis is now our starting quarterback. He's going to do the things that Jameis Winston does well. We're going to build the offense around him. He's a very talented guy. He's had great games in the National Football League. So we're going to count on him to run that offense and score a lot of points as well. But defense and special teams has got to be a staple for us no matter what. It's certainly got to be a staple for us today.
3: When you look at Cam Ward, year two, new system that he's in, they've got some really good running backs that they want to use to sort of attack. When you look at them offensively, what are some of the things that impressed you about their offense?
0: Well, that's really it. I mean, they've got a number one pick quarterback who they're developing and grooming, and he's just kind of getting started. Around him, they have two running backs that are really hard to tackle. I mean, they're both super fast. One's a little bigger and a little more downhill and a little more of a physical tackle breaker. The other one's more of a take-it-to-the-house type of a guy who can bounce outside and can catch passes and run. So they've got those guys. Then they got all these receivers. I mean, they picked a receiver with the fourth pick in the draft, as we all know. All the Giants fans know about that. Then they got all these other stars playing receiver. They got two receiving tight ends. They're not really blocking tight ends as much as they're receiving tight ends. So he's got some guys around him that we're going to have to defend.
3: Coach, finally, you had so much energy in the home opener and the win against the Cowboys. How important is that for today against Tennessee and to continue to build that home field advantage that's so important in the league?
0: It's so important, and it's something that, you know, we know we're responsible for how we play to get the fans excited. You know, enthusiasm is usually an outgrowth of success, you know, getting everybody fired up. But also, we have great fans. And our fans come to the stadium and they want to be fired up. They want to be excited. They want to have a good time. You know, they want to be loud, you know. And that's what I love about it. That's what I saw 2 weeks ago. You know, and I'm looking forward to seeing it again this game and even building on that.
3: Coach, best of luck today.
0: Thanks, Bob.
3: It's the head coach of the New York Giants, John Harbaugh. Carl Banks and I will head onto the field after this timeout on the WFAN Giants Radio Network.
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9: 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It is not known if Zepbound is safe and effective for use in children. 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
3: Back at MetLife Stadium, it is intensified as far as the rain is concerned. On the field here, Bob Popple along with Carl Banks. And Carl, you made a point that in your day when you played, you loved weather like this. Why?
10: Thank you. Or as the microphone is concerned. Carl, just repeat that for our audience.
11: No.
10: We are having... Go ahead now. Try it again.
11: It's the perfect weather because you can't tell whether you're sweating or it's raindrops trickling. You just want to hit something. It's not too cold. It's a mess, and you want to play good football in messy conditions.
10: All right. Devin Singletary not active. What kind of game plan do you see for the Giants here today?
11: On the rock, Bob, and try to get the ball controlled and control the clock.
10: I'm going to send it back upstairs, guys, because you guys got to finish this segment. The mic just keeps going out. It's pouring here.
2: Yeah.
1: Yeah, that'll do it. Electronics in the rain, usually not the best, so we understand that. No problem, Bob. We're happy to take it back up here.
2: Yeah, but just to get
1: Hackensack, to... Hackensack, Meridian Health, Giants game day. So let me know if we're going to have Howard Cross next. We might not be able to do that either, given the rainy conditions. Lexi's doing a great job down there,
2: yeah,
1: doing her best.
2: Look, I can talk about the weather as well. I mean, it's one of those, it's really attention to the details, the little things. When, for instance, in the past game, it's obviously the snap and the change of, and then how the ball has changed to quarterback, to wide receiver, quarterback, to running back. But I think even more importantly for the ball handlers, it's extra detail on making sure you get full catches. It's extra detail on making sure that the high and tight nature of carrying the football is adhered to. And we heard this last week with the Giants practicing with wet balls. That was really about how they wanted to, have good ball security. But it's even more paramount in days like today because the weather is going to be sometimes heavy rain, sometimes it's light rain. It's not that downpour rain. It's that annoying rain that kind of disrupts your focus.
1: Just constant.
2: It disrupts your focus just a little bit. And the good teams are able, the good players, I should say, are able to mitigate that by little attention to detail. And you would think that a John Harbaugh coach team, they practice these things. They focus on these things so that it doesn't become an issue on game day.
1: And they do have specific rain gloves now. I was talking to John Harbaugh about this week because when they first came out with the, back when you were playing and when I was growing up, we used to use the Newmans, right? When you used the gray.
2: And then once it got wet, they were useless.
1: Right. And it got even worse when the new Nike kind of tactified ones came in. But I guess now they've developed better gloves where they now really work in the rain. So they should be able to handle that. Moody's is a proud partner of the New York Giants, uniting the brightest minds to turn today's risks into tomorrow's opportunities. Learn more at Moody's.com. When we come back, we'll talk some more Giants and Titans right here on Hackensack Meridian Health Giants Game Day. 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
1: Back here in Hackensack, Meridian Health Giants game day at a rainy MetLife Stadium. We're trying to get Howard Cross down the sideline, but the weather's not cooperating with our electronic equipment down there. We're doing our best. But in the meantime, John Schmelk, Tiki Barber up here in the booth getting ready for the Giants and Titans. And the injury report, Tiki, for the Giants, no Deontay Banks, no Tyler Newbin. But that means Brian Burns is up for this game,
2: yeah,
1: which I think is a little bit of a surprise only because he did not practice any day this week.
2: Mm-hmm.
1: And he's a guy that we have to see how they manage his snaps at all today. Is it going to be Thibodeau starts and Burns is a third down guy? Is Burns, he doesn't seem like a guy to me that's going to want to be a part-time player. How do you think this pass rush kind of comes together in a game where it really has to, given they only have one sack over the course of the first two games?
2: Yeah, I think that, Brian Burns, and really all these edge rushers, Brian Burns, Kayvon Thibodeau, and Abdul Carter, they kind of move all around the defensive front. And, Brian Burns hurt his left ankle, low ankle sprain, so it's not a high ankle sprain. And so to me, I think when you have something that's minor like that, and I call it minor even though he was very questionable for a lot of this week, you think about it until you start playing the game. Once your adrenaline starts picking up and you feel comfortable on it, then you're not thinking about it as much, and you're just going to play football because that's what you're paid to do. And he's one of the best in the league when he's on. He might be limited to the switching sides. He's not going to always come from the left side because he doesn't want to get that pressure on his left ankle. So you might see him lined up more to on the right side than on the left side. But I think it's an opportunity for a guy like Kayvon Thibodeau, who hasn't had the impact yet that I think we want to see from him, especially in a contract year. And so it's we talk about this opportunity with Jameis Winston. I think it's the same for some of these other guys on the defensive front who know they need to force their will into this game, into this season.
1: All right, we're going to give this a shot now. I'm told Howard Cross is down on the sideline. Howard wasn't going to maybe not do a pregame hit today. He had other stuff going on. The rain canceled it. And now I'm sure Howard is just absolutely thrilled that he is standing on the sideline in this weather right now. How you doing, Howard?
16: It's always a boof joke with you, huh, with the weather? What's wrong with you? It's not funny. Yeah,
2: how is it down there for you, Howard? I mean, obviously, you know the complications, both as a pass catcher, but also as a blocker and a player. How is that going to affect this game today?
16: I was listening to you guys talk about that, and I was thinking to myself, like, I never change gloves. You just catch the ball. They throw it to you, catch it. I think, you know, mostly you just got to really focus on the ball. From the standpoint of a receiver, you got to be really looking at it, paying attention. As an offensive player, also, you know that you can press guys and do things to them that you couldn't normally do. Even though this is turf, it's still slippery. So if you make your cut a little later in your cut and the guy puts his foot in the ground, they usually slip down, the defensive guys do. And when you're blocking them, if you fake in any direction, then put your hands on them, they're done. They can't protect themselves
2: right.
16: because of the wet turf. So you have some advantages. From a defensive standpoint, if you get a jump on a guy, the guy can't recover, especially the defensive, the pass rusher.
2: Howard, this is a minor thing, but I think it's thing that you as a former player and me as a former player, we always thought about. The shoes, the cleats that you decide to go on, because the turf down in here at MetLife, it's interesting because it's packed and it's tight. But it also, it's hard to dig into. What are the shoes options that these guys could potentially go with?
16: These guys usually wear something molded, which I wouldn't do. And the reason why, you just need something that's just a little bit longer to reach into the turf.
2: Right.
16: They called them seven studs back in the day, but if you put the short seven studs on, they usually work better in a rain situation. The problem is the way that their shoes are built these days, they're so thin that when you step on the edge, you slide down anyway.
2: Right.
1: Howard, you talked about catching a ball in the rain. How about the get-off with the offensive linemen trying to block the pass rushers? Is there an advantage or disadvantage, O-line, D-line, with the pass rush when you get maybe a slick day in the rain?
16: It's an advantage to the defensive guys. And the reason why is if they can get a jump, if they can get their foot kind of, you know, planted in the ground properly, when the ball starts to move and they take off, the offensive player can't get back fast enough. He's hopping. If he hops too far, he's going to slide. So instead of his normal wide kicks and jumps, he's got to, like, be more under control.

Tom Cochran was told that this song was too heavy for pop radio. The night he demoed it, John Lennon was killed, and Cochran decided he wasn't changing a thing. This is Red Ryder.

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Alice Cooper actually said there are two great moments when you're a kid: Christmas morning and the last 3 minutes of the last day of school. 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

Chris Cornell actually got the title for this by mishearing something a TV news anchor said. He liked Black Hole Sun so much he didn't care, and he basically wrote the song in his head on the drive home. This is Soundgarden.

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This song came to Gavin Rossdale so easily back in the day, he was actually worried he'd accidentally stolen it. He played it for the rest of Bush just to make sure nobody recognized it. This is Glycerine.

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1: Chris Cornell actually got the title for this by mishearing something a TV news anchor said. He liked Black Hole Sun so much he didn't care, and he basically wrote the song in his head on the drive home. This is Soundgarden.

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1: Going to get on a soapbox here and ask you a question with etiquette. So I have a really good friend, Anna, who's in the sales department. She's a sweetheart. So I say this kidding on the square, if you will. I walked into the office on Friday, and I remember her going, "Hey, I got some sauce here from a sandwich shop I love. You want it?" I'm like, "Is there a sandwich with it?" She goes, "No, just the sauce." I said, "Okay, nothing says to me that I'm a fatty more than you thinking I'm going to drink sauce from a sandwich shop without the sandwich." "Oh, no, that's not what I meant." I said, "Why don't you just bring me a jar of Crisco next time?" She actually lost it laughing. But then that's an etiquette question too, right? Isn't that sort of a backhanded slap? Is that an insult? Very kind of her to offer, but where the hell's the sandwich?
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1: This song came to Gavin Rossdale so easily back in the day, he was actually worried he'd accidentally stolen it. He played it for the rest of Bush just to make sure nobody recognized it. 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
1: Tom Petty and the Heartbreakers getting the show kicked off Sunday night at his battle. I have been told that I should just shut up and play the music. So that's what I'm going to do. More music.
2: Rumors spreading around. United takes his time. About to check outside the game. You know what I'm talking about. 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They got a lot of nice girls.

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1: 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He's alive. 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
1: Hey, can somebody check on Billy Joe Armstrong from Green Day? I mean, see if he's still sleeping. I know we got to wake him up when September ends.

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1: On the way next, we'll get into it. The talk back question of the day. It involves Halloween versus Christmas. I'll tell you more about it next.